0: But they tried, and that's all that matters. Aiden Childs, man, perfect through the air, 17 for 23, 272, and three touchdowns. While on the ground, they still rushed for 164 yards. They came victorious, 44-14. Ball State had my boy Keldrick Luster out there slinging it, 27 for 41, 209, and a touchdown through the air. Kevin, this Northwestern team, they're not someone to mess with.
1: No, they are not. I like this Northwestern team. I mean, they're just a good football squad. Like, and next week they go against Michigan State at Michigan State with Fitzgerald as the head coach.
0: Michigan State's about to get belt.
1: Yes. And but I mean, like, this Northwestern team could go on a run. I mean, they play Oregon and they play Oregon in a couple weeks. Iowa, I mean, they will lose to Ohio State, but like two losses, they could slip in if they get high enough in the rankings.
0: Buddy, you can't say they're going to lose to Ohio State. You don't know what's going to happen yet.
1: That is true.
0: You do not know what is going to happen.
1: That is true. And it's a home. I think it's a. No, it's an away game for Northwestern, which I feel like if it was a home game, that place would be rocking.
0: Would be rocking. But talking about anything that can happen, you're right. College football, anything can happen. You can never put one thing ahead of a week before. Speaking of anything can happen, let's go down to Gainesville, Florida. Man, oh man. This has been rough sledding these past 2 weeks for this Florida Gator team. That is for sure. John Summerall, man, had them on a high after they defeated the number two team in the country, the Ole Miss. They came to town. Man, they whooped them. They whooped them real good. Then they traveled to Missouri, and they got whooped real good. And now South Carolina came to town, and they got whooped real good. Man, this is just a story of teams playing good against Florida. This is a stat that I haven't seen in a long time. Lenore Sellers, 23 for 35, 279, and four touchdowns versus the Gators. Lenore Sellers putting up four touchdowns. Are pigs falling out of the sky?
1: Yeah.
0: Man, Florida's just got bad luck here, man. Why do guys want to have their Heisman game against the Florida Gators, man? I've been cheering for them all year long. I love the underdog. They just can't get anything going. Aaron Filo through the air, man. Only 21 for 28, 227, and one touchdown. Man, this is just rough. This is rough, man. They're having the Heisman games against my Florida Gators. Kevin, what do you think?
1: I mean, did Florida really just play a super good game against Ole Miss? Or is this Florida Gator team just not playing good football as they should be? I just don't know what's going on. I mean, South Carolina, I do think is a good team. They just have like a hard loss against Kentucky. And, you know, I mean, this is a weird game. Like, I truly thought Florida would have been like, all right, we lost. Like, we're going to figure things out going against South Carolina at home, too, which is, I think it was their homecoming. I'm pretty sure it was their homecoming for Florida. And, I mean, like, I don't know. I truly don't.
0: Well, damn, I hope it wasn't their homecoming because they just got put a beating on homecoming. Man, oh, man, there's so many games to talk about. So much to talk about here. Let's talk about an exciting one. You talked about Fitzgerald earlier in the Michigan State Spartans. Man, Brett Bielema, Illinois, came to town. The Illini, they took that game all the way to overtime. Fitzgerald going viral for all the wrong reasons after he had a little stunt towards the Illinois sideline involving his fingers in the third quarter. Yeah. Fitzgerald came up one play short, the same finger he was holding up. And if he would have had one more play, he would have got it. But they decided to go for two and ultimately lost the game. You know, I wouldn't say Illinois lost this game. I'd say more of Michigan State lost themselves this game.
1: They shot themselves.
0: I would say. Not really any stats jumping off the board. Illinois, 282 yards through the air, 127 on the ground. Michigan State, very similar, 215 through the air, 127 on the ground. No one was really lighting it up throughout this game. It was more of a just dink and dunk down the field. Kevin, what do you think?
1: I mean, just a very back and forth game. And I mean, I wish I watched this game. I was too busy watching an SEC game. But I mean, yeah, like 409 yards for Illinois is good Illinois football with one turnover, 25 first downs. Even Michigan State, 342 yards. But I mean, this game could have gone either way. I mean, I will say I did take Illinois three under, like, so that did not hit, sadly. And I mean,

0: Wish I watched this game. I mean, I just think it was this back and forth battle, and whoever wanted more got it.
1: Yeah, that's been the story all year. Whoever wants it more is going to get that one. Kevin, talk about our last game of the night here. Talk about Minnesota, who upset Michigan, you know, when Michigan came to town.
0: Yes.
1: Man, oh, man. Minnesota travels to the Boilermakers in West Lafayette, and they take a beating. Story of that night, though, really was the run game. Fame is your boy for Purdue. 31 carries, 195 yards, and 3 touchdowns. Just domination on the ground for the Boilermakers. A Boilermaker team that was known for their offensive line and their grittiness back on, putting on a show down there in West Lafayette. Drake Lindsey, though, didn't do too shabby himself. 22 for 39, 248, a touchdown through the air. But the story of that day was that rushing attack, only 27 yards on the ground. That is utterly embarrassing. Kevin, what do you think about these Spoilermakers?
0: Don't let the Spoilermakers get hot, man. I mean, I think this team just kind of figured it out of what they do. And this Minnesota team just came off a huge win, too, which is truly just insane with me. I mean, I never, like, I couldn't imagine a Purdue team today scoring 41 points and giving up 13. I mean, like, if you want to talk Spoilermakers, they do have Iowa on their schedule. And a long shot, they beat Indiana at the end of the year. But I think these Spoilmakers might get it done against Iowa.
1: One thing that's not happening is they're not beating my Indiana Hoosiers. No way. Not happening.
0: No way.
1: Yeah, no way. Well, thank you guys for joining me and Kevin on this beautiful Monday night. So much going on here in the city of Joliet. So go out there. Have some fun. The leaves are falling. The wind's blowing. It is October. It is Halloween time in this town. Kevin, do you have any last-second messages here?
0: Thanks for having me, Johnny.
1: Oh, of course, anytime, Kevin. Now with First Known Use in Semantics.
2: 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I could disarm this junk with my eyes closed. 1 second. There, now for yours. Stand still. Let's go. Be sure and tune in next time for another exciting adventure of me, Herbert Daring Dashwood.
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3: Time now for a WCSF Hispanic Heritage Artist feature. Born and raised in Medellin, Colombia, Carolina Navarro, better known as Karol G, has transcended the reggaeton genre. Karol G was just 5 years old when she found her passion for music. She would record videos of herself singing and dancing and would eventually appear on Colombia's version of The X Factor at just 14 years old. With hits like Provincia and Tusa, Karol G has made the Latin pop and reggaeton genre her own. Karol's feel-good reggaeton beats and relatable lyrics have resonated with listeners all over the world. Collaborating with other Hispanic artists like Bad Bunny, Shakira, and Peso Pluma, Karol G has earned her place as one of the most influential Latin artists today. Karol broke records with her Mañana Será Bonito tour, setting the record for the largest grossing Latin concert tour by a female artist. Karol G continues to dominate the charts with her feel-good music. That was your Hispanic Heritage Artist feature. 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

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And you won't make me jealous if I hear that they sweeten your night.

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1: Time now for a WCSF Hispanic Heritage Artist Feature. Most people don't generally associate the harp with jazz, but for jazz harpist Edmar Castaneda, it was a natural connection. Edmar Castaneda was born in Bogota, Colombia in 1978. At a young age, he became fascinated with the harp and joropo, the Colombian music in which it often featured. When Castaneda was 16, he and his family moved to New York City, where he fell in love with jazz. It wasn't long before he married his old and new loves by doing jazz improvisation on the harp. Edmar Castaneda developed a unique technique to simulate a full ensemble. He plays bass lines with his left hand and harmonies and chords with his right. In 2021, Castaneda released the album Family, which features his wife and children on vocals, sax, and drums. Family earned the harpist a Grammy Award. He's since played with artists as celebrated as Bela Fleck, Wynton Marsalis, and John Scofield. Edmar Castaneda continues to tour around the world, spreading love and music wherever he goes. That was your Hispanic Heritage Artist Feature. Keep listening to WCSF as we celebrate more legendary artists all month long.

Cosa blamo mi? Cosa blamo mi?

0: 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Top seven answers on the board. 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

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'Cause

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1: The type of person I really am.
0: He's the type of person that goes to church every Sunday.
1: I'm the type of person that does other things.
2: Extra nice, cause I'm an extra guy. It's life surprise, like extra fries. 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
0: Balenciaga.

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8: 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I heard there's new music, fun facts about, well, anything really, and even interviews coming up later in the year. 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

around me when the money good. Shake my hand, throw up the hood. But when I hit the jail, no money on my bus. They talking wet about me, salty lust. 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

enough till I pour another cup. 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

0: 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More than 150,000 people are living with HIV in the United States, and they don't know it. 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

Good morning. It's Tuesday, October 13th, 2026, and welcome to the Disc Replay program. I'll be with you for the next couple of hours, playing you tracks from the 1960s and 70s and 80s. And going to start the set off here with a surf instrumental from a group called the Challengers. I hope you enjoy. It is 2 minutes after the hour, and thanks again for joining me here at WCSF 88.7 FM, Joliet.

That track was called Gimme Gimme Gimme Good Lovin', and that was from Crazy Elephant, and that did very well in both the US and in the UK singles charts, reaching number 12 in February of 1969, and was released on Bell Records. This next track was released on Epic Records.

That was Johnny Nash, and that was released on the same album that brought you I Can See Clearly Now. And that track was called That's the Way We Get By.

Released in the year 1969, that also was on Epic Records. That was Elmer Gantry's Velvet Opera. And that was the B-side with a track called What's the Point of Leaving? Next, I've got one here for you from the great B.B. King. And this one is from an album titled Friends, released on ABC Records.

From the year 1974, that was the great B.B. King with a track titled Philadelphia. And that was recorded in Philly at Sigma Studios and featured the great Earl Young on drums there. And then the horns were overdubbed in Memphis. But B.B. sure made some great music on ABC in the throughout the 70s. That was one of the albums titled Friends. Next, I have a track here for you from the New York Dolls. It's 18 minutes after the hour, and thanks for joining me here at WCSF 88.7 FM, Joliet.

That was the great Tony Joe White, released on Monument Records. That was from his debut album, titled Black and White. And that track was made famous by the great Johnny Taylor. And it's really cool on Tony Joe's first album. Side one is all songs that he wrote, and then side two is all cover songs that were kind of hits in different genres of music at the same time. And that album, I must note, was produced by the great Billy Swan. That was Tony Joe White. Next, here's one for you from the Byrds.

That was a track from The Byrds with So You Wanna Be a Rock and Roll Star, and that was released in 1967. Next, I've got one here for you from the great Wilson Pickett.

Released in May of 1966, that was Wilson Pickett from the album titled The Exciting Wilson Pickett. That was his third studio album he released, and that track was recorded at Stax Studios in Memphis, Tennessee. Here's another one for you from Stax Records.

Sorry about that. That was the Beach Boys with their version of Stevie Wonder's I Was Made to Love Her. And in the next couple weeks, I'm going to play some other covers that the Beach Boys did in the late 60s. That was the first one I wanted to play, and that was I Was Made to Love Her. Next, I have a track here for you from the great Don Covey.

That was Don Covey and the Good Timers with the track called Seesaw. And that was released on Atlantic Records, but I never realized till just now that was co-written with Steve Cropper and produced by the Stax staff. So I assume that one was also recorded at Stax. So I've had three tracks from the great Stax Records in the last few songs. Earlier ones being Wilson Pickett, and before that, or after that, Rufus Thomas. Next, I've got one here for you from George Harrison from his classic album, All Things Must Pass. And this song, I believe, went to number 1.

That was George Harrison with a song called My Sweet Lord. And there's a great lineup of musicians who played on that song. Eric Clapton played acoustic guitar. Pete Ham played acoustic guitar. Jolie Moland played acoustic guitar. Peter Frampton as well on acoustic. Gary Brooker on piano. Bobby Whitlock on harmonium. Klaus Voormann on bass. And Ringo Starr on drums. And Alan White on tambourine. And that was released back in November of 1970 and released on Apple Records.

That track was released in 1980, and that was from Michael Miglio, and that one was called Never Let You Go. And I got lucky on that one, too. I ran across that as I was cleaning up some boxes the other day. That was from the Numeral Group from a compilation they released. It was number 72 in the series, and it's called Seafaring Strangers, Private Yacht. So I assume that's all kind of what they call yacht rock, but kind of independent and private press stuff. But there's some really good tracks on there. There's only maybe one clunker or so, but that's just my opinion. It is 50 minutes after the hour, so the first hour is flying by really fast. But next, I've got one here for you. I believe this was released in the late 70s, in 1971, or 1979 exactly. And this is from the great Bruce Cockburn, from the album Dancing in the Dragon's Jaws. I hope you enjoy.

Released in October of 1979 and then re-released in October of 1980, that was Dennis Waterman, and that track did very well in Australia, reaching number 9, Ireland number 5, New Zealand number 3, and in the UK number 3. That was Dennis Waterman with I Could Be So Good For You. Well, we're on to the second hour here. That hour sure went fast. Gonna start it off here, though, the second set with a track from The Soul Survivors, and it's a big hit that they had called Expressway to Your Heart. I hope you enjoy. It is 2 minutes after the hour, and thanks for joining me here at WCSF 88.7 FM, Joliet.

Released in July of 1967, that was The Soul Survivors with Expressway to Your Heart. And that was released on a label called Crimson. And that was written by Kenny Gamble and Leon Huff, and also produced by them. And reached number 4 on the Billboard Hot 100.

Released in August of 1982, that was Joe Jackson with Steppin' Out. That was released on A&M Records. My next track for you is from Harry Chafin.

released in December of 1973. That was Harry Chapin with WOLD. And that did very well on the charts, getting to number 21 in Australia, number 14 in Canada, number 25 in the Netherlands, number 16 in New Zealand, number 34 in the UK, and on the US Billboard Hot 100, number 36. Now we're going to jump a few years to the later 70s. This track was written by Shuggie Otis, but performed by the Brothers Johnson, and this was released on A&M Records. And I'm playing this from a 12-inch single.

Released in 1977, that was the Brothers Johnson with their version of Strawberry Letter 23. And I apologize if before I played the track, I called it Strawberry Letter 22. And that was the 12-inch single version, which is 6 seconds longer than the album version. And it's pretty cool. It was pressed on strawberry red vinyl. And I guess back in the day, when it was brand new, it was pressed on red strawberry scented vinyl. And the guitar solo there was from Lee Ritenour, who tried his best to recreate Shuggie Otis's original guitar solo. Now we're going to go back in the past to early 60s on these next two tracks, and I hope you enjoy both of them. It is 28 minutes after the hour, and thanks for joining me here at WCSF 88.7 FM, Joliet.

that track was from Benny. Let's see here. Benny Spellman. And that was released in 1962 and went all the way to number 28 on the R&B charts and number 80 on the pop charts. And that track was called Lipstick Traces on a Cigarette. Now we're going to go back 1 year to 1961 for this next one. And I hope you enjoy.

That was from the group The Flares, and that track was called Foot Stompin'. And that reached number 25 on the U.S. Billboard Hot 200 and number 20 on the R&B charts. Next, I have a track here for you from Johnny Rivers.

That was Johnny Rivers with a track from Jimmy Webb called Carpet Man. Carpet Man, that is. And that was recorded and released on the 1967 album titled Rewind, which peaked at number 14 on the album's charts. And then a year later, Johnny produced Fifth Dimension's version of that, which was released on his Soul City Records, and theirs was released as a single, reaching number 29 in early 1968. That was the great Johnny Rivers. Next, I have a Beatles song, but it's a cover from The Ventures, and this is The Ventures performing The Beatles' Hey Jude.

That was The Ventures with their rendition of the Beatles' Hey Jude, with some terrific guitar work on there, and one of the rare Ventures songs to have vocals on them. They, of course, had a few vocal tracks that showed up on their 1966 album titled Go With The Ventures, and then a few tracks here and there, but that was The Ventures with Hey Jude. Let's see, next I have one here for you from the group Nazareth from their debut album, which was released on Warner Brothers here in the States. And I hope you enjoy.

Released in 1968, that was the group Love Sculpture, featuring guitarist Dave Edmunds. And that was a reworking of Freddie King's 1962 blues instrumental that was released on the Cincinnati label King Records. That was a track called The Stumble. Next, we're going to go a few years into the future. And this one is from the group Shocking Blue. And I haven't played this one for a while, so I'm going to enjoy it, and I hope you all enjoy it as well.

That was the Shocking Blue with a track called Love Buzz, and that was released in 1969. Now we're going to jump to 1974, and this was released on Asylum Records, and this is the opening track to Gene Clark's album titled No Other.

That was Gene Clark from what is my favorite album by him, titled No Other, and it was released in September of 1974. And I just saw there's a single version of that. That song was released as a single and promoted to radio stations, but sadly, Asylum Records did nothing to promote that album, but it has since been reappraised and is loved by a lot of people. It was deleted from their catalog just 2 years after its release in 1976, but that was Gene Clark from the album titled No Other. Well, that is all the time I have for today. I will be back next Tuesday from 7 a.m. to 9 a.m. Looking forward to playing you another set of music. But just to let you know, today here at WCSF, from 2 to 4, the Ultra Mega Music Show will be on, featuring DJ Lawrence Lawrence. And looking forward to listening to that myself. And thank you all so much for joining me today. Going to leave you with one more song. This is another cover version. This is Aerosmith covering the Shangri-Las with Remember Walking in the Sand. I think it was a Shangri-Las. I might have to check on that. But at any rate, here's Aerosmith covering a great classic song. Hope you all enjoy and have a wonderful day today. And thanks for listening to WCSF 88.7 FM. Joliet.

0: The world used to be afraid to say the word AIDS. Now we speak out. Together, we've saved millions of lives. 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HIV isn't over. More than 150,000 people are living with HIV in the United States and they don't know it. But while others are cutting back, we are stepping up. When the world looked away, we didn't. And we never will.
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Time now for a WCSF Hispanic Heritage Artist feature. Born and raised in Sinaloa, Mexico, Ana Gabriel has earned her place as a Latin ballad diva. Ana grew up in a musical household. When she was just 6 years old, she performed publicly for the first time. Her grandfather, Roberto Young, who was an immigrant from China, taught her and trained her how to sing. Ana did not receive formal training beyond what her grandfather taught her, and she credits him for all that she knows about music. Ana would move to Tijuana, Baja California, to study accounting while pursuing a career in music. Ana's career would really take off with her hit, Ay Amor, landing on the Billboard Hot Latin Tracks chart for 14 consecutive weeks. Ana is known for her raspy singing voice and powerful ballads. With songs like Quien Como Tú and Simplemente Amigos, Ana has dominated the Latin charts for decades. Powerhouse Ana Gabriel is currently ranked number 7 on Billboard's top 50 Latin pop artists of all time. That was your Hispanic Heritage Artist feature. 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

0: Taoist monks had good intention playing doctor with what God's got. We saw divine intervention rattle through the bones of everybody that was ever shot.
1: I wanna be a wolf so I can understand, but I don't wanna know what it's like.

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Yeah. 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

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I want that guitar to fall in on that. 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Oh, yeah. Now tighten it up, Augie. Yeah, now everybody tighten it up now. Now look here. 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
0: But when she holds on to the bars of the gate, it's as if she disappears into the darkness of the night. Payless drives up and down Archer until dawn, looking for the girl he thought he had a pretty good chance with, but can't even find a scrap of that beautiful white dress. Defeated, Payless remembers the address that Mary had given him during their dancing and decides to look for her there. When he approaches the house and knocks on the door, an older woman answers,

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She tells him that

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David Bowie in there with Sorrow. It's a great day out there today. Make sure you can get out. Right now we're going to hear some music from Whisper Doll. And this song is called Lucky Clover here on WCSF.

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time now for a WCSF Hispanic Heritage Artist Feature. Mexican-American rock and roller Trini Lopez was born in 1937 in Dallas, Texas. When he was 10, his father bought him a guitar to keep him out of trouble. Soon, he was playing gigs around town. At age 18, Trini was introduced to fellow Texan Buddy Holly. Holly recognized Trini's talent and advocated for him to get signed by a major label. The company tried to get Lopez to perform under a stage name, but he refused, not wanting to hide his Mexican heritage. Trini Lopez moved to L.A. and soon became a fixture at the club PJ's. It was there he met his hero Frank Sinatra, who signed Trini to his label. Trini and his band became well known for a unique blend of folk, rockabilly, and Latin music, with an energy that always brought the house down. Trini Lopez's landmark 1963 album Live at PJ's was an instant hit, bolstered by his covers of La Bamba and If I Had a Hammer. That was your Hispanic Heritage Artist Feature. Keep listening to WCSF as we celebrate more legendary artists all month long.

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1: 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I heard there's new music, fun facts about, well, anything really, and even interviews coming up later in the year. It's going to be huge. 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
1: 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Wait, where are you going? This is a real show! I swear, it's a real show!

Time now for a WCSF Hispanic Heritage Artist feature. Maria Zardoya, lead singer of the indie band The Marías, was born in Puerto Rico and raised in Atlanta, Georgia. Maria's music is hugely influenced by her upbringing and experiences in both of these culture-rich locations. Maria is known for her soft, hypnotizing voice and a blend of soulful jazz and psychedelic sounds. Growing up, Maria felt she was too Latin for America and not Latin enough for Puerto Rico. She has mentioned that her journey through the music industry is much like figuring out her identity. Maria's passion for music only grew as she got older, so much so that she would move to Los Angeles to pursue a career in music. Shortly after arriving in LA, Maria would meet Josh Conway, drummer for The Marías. The two began dating and recruited a few of their friends and formed the band. In 2022, Maria would collaborate with Bad Bunny on the track Otro Atardecer, which would catapult The Marías into the mainstream. Their feature would become their second most streamed song, with their 2024 single, No One Noticed, garnering over 700 million streams. Maria has been and continues to be a major influence for Hispanic women trying to get into the indie alt music scene. That was your Hispanic Heritage Artist feature. Keep listening to WCSF as we celebrate more legendary artists all month long.

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0: Hey, everybody. It's the Bill Man Loader Man. 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
3: All right. Yay! Such excitement on the radio. Here today, on this Tuesday, October 13th, 2026. And all this excitement, including a guest appearance from Fido, Rover, and Rufus, it's all happening here on the Ultra Mega Music Show. I am DJ Lawrence Lawrence, and I am very, very pleased to be with you this afternoon on this warm, kind of muggy outside. That's okay. It's kind of unusual for middle of October, but it's extreme outside. It's nice, I think. But we are bringing you some entertainment and a break from whatever else is happening in your life. We're going to give you some great entertainment for the next 2 hours, and you are hearing this entertainment. I should definitely say this. Entertainment and elucidation, let's put it that way, on WCSF, Joliet, Illinois, 88.7 FM. And yeah, for the next 2 hours, we are going to be listening together to a whole mess of music that is going to be ultimately uplifting. Even if the music takes a semi-dark turn, in the long run, it'll be something enriching to all our lives, I am hoping. The music you are about to hear, you know the spiel by now. The music that you're about to hear, some of it you'll know. And that familiarity, that's a good thing. You know, there's going to be some popular favorites here today. And some of the music you will not know, I'm assuming, that's awfully presumptuous of myself, but yeah, possibly some of this you won't know, because there's some real obscurities coming up in the next 2 hours. That's okay if it's something you haven't heard before. I highly recommend keeping your mind open. Some of it you'll like, some of it you won't like. again, I'm being presumptuous, you know. Maybe even the more extremes of music you'll find an affinity with. And then some of this music you just may be indifferent to. Just think, it's just wallpaper. It's just something that is a tint to the background of whatever else is going on in your life. The soundtrack to whatever is going on in your life. But that's okay, too. I hope all this music that you listen to today in the next 2 hours and all that you hear, of course, on WCSF will be of interest to you. I hope it's very interesting. I've got some really special beauties for you today, special beauties. And yeah, let's get into the music. Enough of me waffling on about something. Here we go. Enjoy.

Yep, that was Tom Jones, all right. Yeah. And Tom Jones, I think we talked about this before because we've played Tom Jones on this show, I think a couple times. He transcends kitsch, I think, and I know I'm not alone with this. He's a genuinely great singer and has always exhibited great taste. The fact that I don't know where it all came from. I guess maybe the screaming women, screaming at Tom Jones during his live performances. You know, I don't know if that's quote unquote devalued, his credibility as an artist. I don't think it did. I think that sort of mania where people scream and go wild in the face of something pop, that's something valid. But Tom Jones doesn't always get his due, I feel. That was a fanfare, wasn't it? I feel, to introduce a show. It's not unusual. And it's not unusual, some of the things that you will be hearing on this show, such as this coming up. Last week, Karen, she won the prize for figuring out that the second song of each Ultra Mega Music show, at least for the past month and a half, has been about bees. And who am I to break that tradition? Certainly not I. So let's carry on with some more bees. Here you go. This is Busy Bees.

Busy Bee by Buddy Merrill. I know nothing about Buddy Merrill. That means nothing, just because I don't know anything about Buddy Merrill. But yeah, that was some fast guitar picking, wouldn't you say? That's another variation on Rimsky-Korsakov's Flight of the Bumblebee, and there's infinite versions of that, and we just may get through a whole lot of them as that second song of the Ultra Mega Music Show. I hope you enjoyed that. I know I did, because it's so silly, but it's exciting. Let's just do something really popular. Let's start to rock. And who's a better rocker than Paul? Of course. And you know this one. This will energize a Tuesday afternoon.

You guessed it. That was from a 45, from a record. I'm sure you caught that because it was kind of pressed off center. Did you catch a wobble, a kind of warped sound to that? I did not know that that was going to happen until I started to play the record. I looked to my left and I looked at the turntable, looked at the tone arm, kind of swaying, oscillating back and forth, and I thought, oh dear, this record is pressed off center. I forgot about that. I've had Junior's Farm by Paul since it was released. A lot of what you hear on this show, I must say, is original pressings, records that I purchased when they were first released, because as I'm sure most of you out there are musicaholics that are just obsessed with recorded sound. And yeah, so that was a record I got back in the day, and I forgot, hadn't played it in a long time, that it was a little bit off center. Were you a little seasick? Well, these things happen. Music can do that to you. Even the most familiar of music can be a little bit disorientating at time to time. Okay, we're going to go over to a CD now, and usually they're pressed, not always, sometimes digitally remastering for the digital medium can render things a bit wonky too. But this is from a Warner Brothers Archives release, Charles Wright and the Watts 103rd Street Rhythm Band. Let's do something funky. Sometimes you'll hear Express Yourself on the radios. There was a TV commercial about 15 years ago that used it, and it became popular all over again. But I'm going to play the other song that was actually a chart hit by Charles Wright and the Watts Street Band. This is Do Your Thing. This is very loose. Sometimes with music, you get things taut, tight, march-like, anxious, angst-ridden. This is not that. This is about as loose as you can get before something starts to fall apart. Is it wonderful? Sure it is. It's Do Your Thing.

thing.

Good advice. Do your thing, whatever it is. And that was, again, to repeat myself, but it's worth repeating. That was Charles Wright and the Watts 103rd Street Rhythm Band. And that builds. Isn't that something, how that various instruments start to fold into it as it goes along? It gets increasingly more energized as it moves along. When the bent strings on the lead guitar enter in, it's straight out of something like George Clinton's Funkadelic. And amazing stuff. And that was a minor hit back in 1969, if I remember correctly. Okay, let's get into the weeds, into the trenches right away with a rarity, something that is not always heard, that I'm ever so pleased to bring to your attention. Most people, I'm assuming, who listen to this show, a lot of people around the world know Led Zeppelin's Whole Lot of Love. And we are going to listen to a version of Whole Lot of Love by a British collective, a jazz collective called CCS. This was released in the, about 1973. On the Rack label, Mickey Most, the record producer, who produced early Jeff Beck and Susie Quattro and Chris Spedding, he had his own label, which mainly issued its quote-unquote product. That's such a cold way of referring to music. Most of the music was issued in Britain, but there were a few Rack records, 45s and albums, that were licensed for release here in America under the aegis of Rack. And this is one of them. The name of the album is Whole Lot of Love, and this is a rather jazzed rendering of Page, Plant, Jones, and Bonham's Whole Lot of Love. It's unusual, to say the least, but we did start with, it's not unusual to hear unusual things on this show. So here you go. Hope you can dig it.

CCS. I don't know what that stands for. CCS with Whole Lot of Love, mostly instrumental. I forgot how good that is. Part of the joy that comes with doing this show is just listening to music that I have to admit, perhaps that I haven't heard in a long time. I used to play that record constantly, near constantly, and haven't in a few years. And I forgot how intensely funky it is. It's more of like a funky workout of Whole Lot of Love than a jazz one, wouldn't you say? It does have jazz instrumentation, though. Okay, let's go over to something, and now for something completely different, to quote Monty Python. This is of an energy level that is rarely heard on the show. We're going to do something in repose. It goes without saying, if you look outside, the leaves are falling outside. We are squarely into autumn right now, and the natural order of things. You know, the air feels different. You know, I don't have to go through all this. You know what the seasons are about. We've all lived through many autumns. But yeah, the leaves are starting to fall, and I have been looking for music that reflects this autumnal change. And probably the best known song of such matters is the Autumn Leaves Drift By My Window. And we are about to hear and enjoy the original by Joe Stafford. Many people have tackled this song. It's a beautiful song. It is a song not only about the changing of seasons, but it likens that. It takes the movement through time as a metaphor for, and a reflection, I should actually say, on the losses that occur through a person's lifetime. As such, this song is a meditation on loss, bereavement, emptiness. And while it is gorgeously beautiful, it actually, I don't want to say masks, it's quite overt. It expresses some sentiments that are just all part of the human condition that sometimes we don't want to confront but are there nonetheless. Autumn makes us all kind of broody and introspective. Well, I shouldn't assume you for all of you, but I know it does me. So as a result, the Autumn Leaves is perfect for this time of year, of course. So here we go. Something very quiet, something beautiful. Just let yourself go with the sheer beauty of this, the Autumn Leaves.

That is rapturously beautiful. And you know what I've told you about beauty. Do not be afraid of beauty. Do not be afraid of beauty. You know, there's great polarities in life. I don't mean to get all philosophical on you, but, you know, from the most raucous, unruly, screaming rock music to something as loverly as what we just heard, The Autumn Leaves, it's all good music. You know this. You don't need me to tell you that already. I wanted something to reflect what's going on in the natural order of things right now, the environmental changes. And by that, I mean the good things, the wonderful weather of autumn occurring now. Okay, let's bring the energy level up some. As those who listen to this show know, disco is not anything to be frowned upon. Disco is a glorious good thing. And we're going to listen to a prime piece of disco. Last week, we played Funky Town. We listened to Funky Town by Lips Incorporated. I forgot how very good Lips Incorporated actually are. We're going to listen to, I think this was the follow-up to Funky Town. This is Power, and this will definitely get you up and moving. Here's some energy for you.

Whoa, that came up suddenly. That took me by surprise. That was Power by Lips Incorporated. And yeah, that's got a groove, a wide deep. You can't ignore the groove to that one. And it's infectious, I think is the word. So is the upcoming song on CD, although in an entirely different sort of way, A Prime Piece of Psychedelia by Steve Howe's band Tomorrow. Steve Howe, of course, went on to fame with Yes. After Tomorrow, he went on to a band, little-known band that just did some EP recordings called Bodast. Then went on to Yes, of course. This sounds nothing like Yes, although there's nothing wrong with Yes, of course. But this is the one song that did garner for them some notoriety, particularly in mainstream Europe. It was a big hit in Holland in 1968 and a semi-big hit in Britain and Radio Luxembourg in 1968, for those who know what I'm talking about with that, pirate radio, because this was true blue psychedelia. You're going to hear backwards tape loops with this way before that became de rigueur in music. And there's a whole lot more that could be said about this song. This has something to do with bicycles that were left for public use all throughout Amsterdam in the 1960s, kind of an egalitarian approach to transportation that did not take hold. I'm really summarizing that in a very inarticulate way. If you want to read more about it, it was a failed experiment in public transportation. And it's also just a prime piece of psychedelic rock. Enough of me talking. Let's listen to it. This is, of course, this is my wife.

Far out. Indeed. That was My White Bicycle by Tomorrow. And you are hearing it on the Ultra Mega Music Show. I am happy to bring you this music. I myself do seem to be DJ Lawrence Lawrence. And we are all being hosted, I guess you'd say, by WCSF, Joliet, Illinois, 88.7 FM, CSF Radio. Can't go wrong. It's the best. And, yeah, lots of other great programs on this station that you should all support. Definitely the Disc Replay Show on Tuesday mornings with Scott. He did a brilliant show this morning. Maddie's show, Zach's show. There's just committed people here who really care about Vicky's shows. People that are committed to music and just bringing the best to the airwaves. And, yeah, it's a precious gem what we have here in Joliet with WCSF. I mean that. Okay, let's go over to a 45 by Utopia. Rob, if you're listening, I want to hear your Moogie Klingman stories. Moogie played with early incarnations of Todd Rundgren's Utopia. I saw Todd Rundgren's Utopia in 72 at the Erie Crown. How old was I? I was 14 years old. You do the math on such matters. I can remember it like it was yesterday because it was so exciting. And it was phantasmagorical in its sweep. This song is from a later incarnation of Todd Rundgren's Utopia. And I don't believe Moogie is on this. We'll talk further about him coming up. This is a song which scraped the bottom of the charts. It's very tuneful. It's kind of Beatle-esque. It's Feet Don't Fail Me Now.

0: Okay, if you want a song with a lot of sevenths in the harmony voices and the chord progression, that's the song. It chugs along with a lot of flattened sevenths. You know what I'm talking about. If you have a C scale, you're dealing with C, D, E, F, G, A, B flat. That flattens the seventh, and then an octave up to C. And that's what you're hearing through that the majority of that song that just went by, Feet Don't Fail Me Now. I remember there was a whimsical video for it with Todd and the band dressed up as centipedes and caterpillars and multipedes with, invertebrates with lots of feet. that's a word you don't hear every day, invertebrates. That's a good song, and I'm glad you're enjoying it. I'm glad all of you are enjoying it. Bill S., thank you for your enthusiasm, and thank you for getting on board the Ultra Mega Music Show train, the love train. And we're going to go to a song now. Bill S., you could appreciate this. This is a band from Ireland called Stump. Little known band. And they're kind of harsh in texture. Textures. Some people compared them to a cross between XTC, like early XTC, when all the guitars were more spiky and angular, and Captain Beefheart. You're going to hear maybe a little bit of Trout Mask Replica in this. Now, don't run away. A lot of people go running, screaming in horror when they hear the words Trout Mask Replica. This is easier to take. This goes down easier than Trout Mask. Although Trout Mask is brilliant. And one of these days, I'm going to get the gumption up. I'm going to be brave enough to play a whole bunch of Trout Mask Replica on a Tuesday afternoon for you. And you just won't believe your ears. But this is good, too, by Stump. This is from an album called A Fierce Pancake. I believe it's their only long-playing album. They did an EP before this was released. The band broke up soon after this album was released. It's a real oddity. We are going to hear a song called, and I hope you're sitting down for this, this song is called Charlton Heston Put His Vest On. That's brilliant. That's poetry, just in that title alone. Charlton Heston, he of the Cecil B. DeMille's movies, Ben-Hur and the Ten Commandments. But yeah, this is a whole song devoted to Charlton Heston putting his vest on. Can you dig it?
1: The pyramids were in construction. The Pharaoh glowed with satisfaction.

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Daddy, love your mummy, put your bread and milk and honey. 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

Yeah. Wouldn't you say XTC meets Captain Beefheart with some looping, recreating lyrically a biblical epic? And only here, well, they did it. The band Stump did it. But only here on the radio airwaves on WCSF, Joliet, Illinois, 88.7 FM. Yeah, on the Ultra Mega Music Show, I am DJ Lawrence Lawrence. Yeah, Bill S., I knew you could dig that because your mind is open to the furthest extremes of music, too. Okay, we're going to reel it back a little bit to something maybe not as ostentatiously showy and maybe not as obviously out there, but I and others feel that disco was and is the true underground. This was a big hit, but that's okay. Eddie Floyd did this originally. David Bowie did a great cover version of this song. Can you guess what it is? It's Knock on Wood, and this is the one by the eternal and very glamorous Amy Stewart.

You want the true underground. That is the true underground. Disco music, Clubland, yeah. And, yeah, lots of good memories of dancing to that and all sorts of clubs in the past. And I won't go on about that on the radio right now. But right now, let us have a intermezzo. Let's have a break. Let's just kind of luxuriate in just the sumptuous quality of sound. Please do enjoy.

Y'all know what that is. That is I Wanna Be Your Dog by Iggy Pop and the Stooges, the first Stooges album on an original vinyl. I remember buying this from Kmart up on Jefferson Street back in the early 70s, and that's what we just listened to. Record departments and department stores were quite the thing back in the day. Great fun places to just spend countless hours just looking at album sleeves, reading liner notes. Wonderful memories with that. Iggy. What we just heard was some Ann Arbor, Michigan high energy, obviously. And I got some great Iggy stories, which I'm not going to say right now. I'm not going to bore you with it all. But if you ever see me sometime, say, Lawrence, what are those Iggy stories? And everybody who's ever met Iggy has got a good story. I guarantee that. Anyway, let's go over to a CD. Brian Eno. I know before today's show started, Zach kindly put up one of Brian Eno's ambient pieces, which was a wonderful introduction to the promotional clips that introduced today's show. And we're going to listen to something by Eno that isn't an ambient piece, but rather from his second solo album, Taking Tiger Mountain by Strategy. The first four solo albums, Zach and I were just talking about this. They're rock, pop rock albums in the early Roxy music mode, and they're quite eccentric things, and very listenable, very artistically inclined, filled with just novel sounds. And what oftentimes I think is overlooked is great songwriting. We are going to hear a song called, are you ready? Hope you're sitting down for this. Mother Whale Eyeless. That's great. What does it mean? Who knows? Does that combination of three words, Mother Whale Eyeless, evoke some sort of image? Possibly, maybe. If not, let's just enjoy it as a piece of music. This is something you won't hear on the radio often. Mother Whale Eyeless.

Brian Eno's mother whale, Eyeless. I just like saying that. It's really flippy. Okay, let's go over to a 12-inch 45 by Heaven 17. Heaven 17 being a splinter group away from Human League, before Human League actually started having big hits with Don't You Want Me, Baby, a big worldwide hit. Heaven 17 didn't enjoy the success, wide-reaching success of Human League, but they had quite a few hits in Britain. The one we are about to hear is a minor hit. This was more as their heyday as pop stars was fading out even in Britain. But for my money, I think this is their best song. I think this song gets played occasionally on WCSF as part of their library of sounds from the computer. This is a great song. Sunset Now. I'm going to talk a little bit more about Heaven 17 in just a bit, if you want to hear. But enjoy the song for now.

Very Motown with analog synthesizers. Wouldn't you say that was Sunset Now by Heaven 17? Do you know where the name Heaven 17 comes from? For all you movie buffs out there, from Stanley Kubrick's A Clockwork Orange, the jukebox scene, Alex and his droogs going into the Molucco milk bar, and they look at the current hits on the jukebox of the future, and one of the imaginary bands of the future was Heaven 17. That's where the band took their name from. I read this somewhere. I really don't recommend seeing Clockwork Orange. It's very gruesome. It's disturbing. But that one scene with the nightclub of the future with the jukebox with the imaginary futuristic music, that made an impression on me, and I guess the guys in Heaven 17 too. Okay. The next time you're at the grocery store and you're looking at the tropical fruit, you may want to think of this song. Trust me, you may want to think of this.

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I've got a lovely bunch of coconuts. 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

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There stands me wife. And yeah, I've got a lovely bunch of coconuts by Freddie Martin. Only here on WCSF Joliet, Illinois, 88.7 FM. And only here on the Ultra Mega Music Show. And I am very pleased and proud to bring that to you. I being DJ Lawrence Lawrence. Yeah, variety is the spice of life. Why not? We are very predisposed towards phasing on this show. That sound that was done with tape recorders, particularly in the 60s, where you get this kind of stretched out swoosh sound. It was a hallmark of psychedelia. We've talked about this before. I've played songs that feature phasing by the Patrick Campbell Lyons Nirvana. And the one song that probably the best known song that is a stellar example of phasing we are going to listen to now. And Val, I know you know this one. This is for you. This is a great piece of British psychedelic pop rock. This is the Small Faces before they were the Faces. And this is the very, very wonderful Ichikuu Park.

Psychedelia in excelsis at its highest apotheosis. Let's put it that way. Trey psychedelic with lots of phasing. That was, of course, the Small Faces. Steve Marriott, before he went on to Humble Pie, just belted out singing about feeding the ducks with a bun. Sounds good to me. Let's go to an obscurity. This is a band called Touch. This album came out, this track we're going to hear, is from an album that came out in 1968. It is probably one of the first progressive rock albums. It predates even King Crimson's In the Court of the Crimson King. This band is made up of the remnants of a band called Don and the Good Times, which was a Paul Revere and the Raiders type band. And in 1968, they decided to go heavy, is what was the vernacular back then. And they put out this absolutely brilliant self-titled album, Touch by Touch. The following song we're about to hear got a fair amount of airplay on WCFL's AM show on Sunday night, The Subterranean Circus, which featured underground sounds of the day, the aforementioned King Crimson, early Jethro Tull, Blodwyn Pig, a lot of stuff that you hear on Disc Replay show. And we're going to hear a song called Down at Circe's Place. Circe, those that are big on the Odyssey will recognize Circe immediately. This is an instrumental. Great piano riff to this that eventually devolves into quote-unquote organized noise. This will test some limits, this song. It's not real long. I think it's just about 4.5 minutes long. The end part evolves, let's say it that way, into cacophony, into structured, organized noise. But noise is glorious, as we all know. And to stretch us all, me too. Let's listen to Down at Circe's Place by Touch.

as I said, that can test the boundaries of what is acceptable as music, particularly the last minute and a half of that, which is jazz influence. Some of the harmony voices in that, you're going to get some minor sixths, minor sevenths in with that at the tail end, but it all is kind of blended production-wise into this, to use that word again, cacophony. Quite noisy, but definitely qualifies as music to many people's ears. Maybe not to all, but to some what might find transcendence, to use that word that we are so fond of on the show. Some might find transcendence in the exhilarating aspects of that entire piece of music, including that fabulous boogie woogie riff at the beginning of the song. That's extraordinary. Whoever came up with that. Let's go over to something kind of gospel influenced by the Rascals. We're real big on the Rascals on this show. I know I've played C by them in the past. People Gotta Be Free. This was the follow-up to C, S-E-E. This is Carry Me Back, and this is definitely an example of blue-eyed soul, gospel-influenced pop rock. It's joyous.

I'm going to get myself back home, Eddie Bugatti sings at the end of that. And not quite yet. We got a few more minutes left in the show today before we all need to get back home, back where it all started from. That was Carry Me Back by the Rascals, and great horns in that. You just heard, you know. The energy of that is infectious. That's a word we use a lot on this show. There's lots of words we use a lot on this show. And in my not so always humble estimation, that it's a pretty irresistible song. Okay, talking about irresistible, who doesn't like Bo Diddley? And we're going to hear a song, probably his most well-known tune. Lots of people have done cover versions of this. George Thorogood, for one, had a big hit with it. I played a version a couple months ago by a British kind of hard rock band called Juicy Lucy. Juicy Lucy were great. This is the original. And who do you love? And dig the poetry in this. Listen to the words. This is real bebop poetry. This is the real deal. You'll recognize it immediately. Bo Diddley.

So much music came from just that one song. The drum beat alone in that is something that influenced so many artists. The Velvet Underground, Mo Tucker's drumming, you know, was directly in line with the drumming on Bo Diddley recordings. And as I said before, as we were talking about before, the lyrics to that are some sort of bebop poetry. I would think Mark Bolan of T-Rex was listening to that, David Bowie too. It's imagery. It's a dark sort of imagery that comes from the Louisiana Delta and the dark alleys of Chicago. It's got that groove. It's got that swagger that we like so much on this show. And yeah, you can hear it here on WCSF, Joliet, Illinois, 88.7 FM. And you can hear it on this, the Ultra Mega Music Show. Ultra Mega is going, I talk about it in the third person all the time anymore. Ultra Mega is going to go all pop on you, AM radio pop, with a one-hit wonder, Mouth and McNeil. Listen to the guitar in this, the lead guitar. There's dual guitar in this, a la kind of like Thin Lizzy and Wishbone Ash. This song doesn't sound anything like Thin Lizzy or Wishbone Ash, but I'm saying the guitar lead lines in this are dual lead guitar bits, and it's got unique vocals, to say the least. And this was all over the radio in 1971 or 72, I believe. Mouth and McNeil, here it is.

Scott knows that's a great song, Mouth and McNeil. How do you do? And a true one-hit wonder, I believe. I don't think they even had other success in Europe. I think they were from the Netherlands. I think they were from Holland. Maybe wrong on that. I'm wrong sometimes. Let's listen to something by Gavin Friday. Gavin Friday is an associate of U2, a friend of Bono's. Gavin Friday has a long lineage in the more underground, murky sectors of music. He was the major domo, leading light of Virgin Prunes. That's not a band name you hear every day. And after he left them, a long and storied solo career. We're going to listen to a track from his album, Adam and Eve. And this is a wonderful tribute to the trash aesthetic. You know, the beauty in things that others may look down upon. The beauty in that which is considered debris or discarded. This is, well, what else could it be? It's King of Trash.

King of Trash by Gavin Friday. Why he wasn't and isn't a big pop rock star, I'll never understand. He was on a major label, many albums released on Island Records, just great songs with a swagger, a kind of a Eurocentric viewpoint on things, not that far removed from the songwriting of Serge Gainsbourg, Jacques Brel, for those who, you know what I'm talking about, you really do. You know, that's like I say, a Eurocentric viewpoint on things. And that's how Gavin Friday wrote oftentimes too. Okay, let's go over to a record that is on the Atco label. I just realized this is a mono pressing. Hope this should sound good. King Curtis. I know Maddie plays King Curtis a lot on her show. And because it's good music, it just qualifies as just pure pleasure, good music. We're going to listen to Jump Back by King Curtis. Dig the tenor saxophone in this.

So good. King Curtis. Jump back. King Curtis. Not to be confused with King Crimson, but King Curtis. Great music. Let's go to another bit of great music from Michigan. Garage punk. Definitely of this from the 60s. This is the real thing. This is authentic. And with lots of Vox, or is it Farfisa organ in this? You know this song. I believe a one-hit wonder. Question Mark and the Mysterians, of course. 96 Tears.

96 Tears by Question Mark and the Mysterians. I believe the lead singer went by the name of Question Mark. I'm sure somewhere it's, you know, on the internet, I'm sure, you know, his real name is revealed. But for the most part to the public, he was known as Question Mark, ever mysterious. I think of like his parents naming him a little baby laying in the crib. This is Question Mark, you know, and yeah, that's a great song. Let's go to another great song. This one is less known, less in the public's eye, but it's a great piece of soft psych, sunshine psych, psychedelia. This is The Yellow Balloon by, who else? The Yellow Balloon.

Well, I misjudged that one. It's all about a yellow balloon on a rainy afternoon. It's not a rainy afternoon at all. Should have saved it for a rainy afternoon. It's a nice song, though, wouldn't you say? Very chipper. And you have been listening to it here on WCSF, Joliet, Illinois, 88.7 FM. You have been listening to the Ultra Mega Music Show. I am DJ Lawrence Lawrence. And thank you for everyone who's listened today. Thanks to Bill S., who has recently climbed aboard the Ultra Mega Music train, the train to the celestial firmament to higher vibrations. He can handle it. And I will see you all next week. Lots of love to all of you. Be careful in your travels. Take care of yourself. Love yourself always. Be proud of yourself always. Very important. And until next week, bye-bye.

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guilty of the crimes of murder, armed robbery of citizens, state banks, and post offices, the theft of sacred objects, arson in a state prison, perjury, bigamy, deserting his wife and children, inciting prostitution, kidnapping, extortion,

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1: Time now for a WCSF Hispanic Heritage Artist feature. Born and raised in Indiana to immigrants from Guadalajara, Mexico, Omar Apollo brings a soulful blend of funk, hip-hop, and Latin sounds to the new generation of artists. Omar began making music in high school and would eventually drop out of college in 2015 to pursue music full-time. Omar is a powerful voice for the LGBTQ+ community, unapologetically singing about love, identity, culture in both English and Spanish. His debut album, Ivory, earned a Grammy nomination for Best New Artist, featuring songs like Evergreen that showcase Omar's heartfelt storytelling, deep-cutting lyrics, and raw, vulnerable vocals. Omar has collaborated with artists like Kali Uchis and Rule. Omar continues to break barriers in the music industry with his ability to curate unique funk and soul sounds that represent his Mexican culture and queer identity. That was your Hispanic Heritage Artist feature. 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

0: From New York, this is Democracy Now!
1: With the help of Almighty God, the armed forces carried out four qualitative operations over the past 24 hours, using a number of ballistic and winged missiles, as well as drones. The first operation targeted King Khalid Airport in Riyadh in three phases, starting the evening before yesterday, resulting in the disruption of air navigation at the airport and its complete closure.
0: Houthi fighters from Yemen have targeted the Saudi capital of Riyadh for the third time in recent days. On Saturday, a Houthi missile strike at the Riyadh Airport killed at least 12 and injured over 300 in the deadliest attack on Saudi soil in over a decade. President Trump's weighing whether to join the Saudi fight against the Houthis in Yemen. We'll speak to Yemen scholar Helen Lackner. Then, as the world's richest man, Elon Musk, spends an astonishing $366 million to help Republicans in the midterms, we'll speak to Oscar-winning filmmaker Alex Gibney about his new nearly four-hour documentary, Musk.
2: Elon Musk is one of the most controversial figures in the world. So I decided to make him the subject of my next film. But it soon became clear Elon would not participate.
0: All that and more coming up. Welcome to Democracy Now!, democracynow.org, The War and Peace Report. I'm Amy Goodman. A leader of Yemen's Houthi movement has warned the U.S. will face a swift and painful response if it joins Saudi Arabia's attacks on Houthi-controlled territory. The warning came after President Trump said he's considering joining the Saudi-led counteroffensive aimed at ousting Houthi fighters from Yemen's Red Sea coast and the strategic Bab el-Mandab Strait. Yemen's Saudi-backed, internationally recognized government says Houthi strikes over the past 24 hours killed at least five civilians and left over a dozen wounded. That includes an attack on a hospital in Yemen's third-largest city of Taiz, which is encircled by Houthi fighters. Residents there are reportedly rationing food and essential goods amidst growing warnings of a humanitarian disaster. Elsewhere, the Saudi-led coalition in Yemen said it had intercepted missiles fired by Houthis towards southwestern Saudi Arabia and the capital Riyadh, where Houthi attacks on King Khalid International Airport in recent days killed 18 people and injured over 300. The continuing attacks came as the U.S. Embassy in Riyadh said U.S. citizens had been arrested for taking photos of recent events in Saudi Arabia, though it did not specify how many people were detained. Meanwhile, the UN reports at least 139 people are dead and 84 others remain missing after an overcrowded boat capsized while sailing from Djibouti to Yemen. The International Organization for Migration said in a statement, quote, "Despite the violence in Yemen, migrants are still making the perilous journeys hoping to make it to the Gulf countries." This is UN spokesperson Stephane Dujarric.
3: This tragedy is yet another stark reminder of the dangers people face in search of safety, in search of work, and just in search of a better life for themselves and their families. Since the fighting escalated on Yemen's west coast, more than 217,000 people have been displaced from their homes.
0: We'll have more on the violence in Yemen after headlines. In the Persian Gulf, the UK's Maritime Trade Operations Center reports an oil tanker was struck by a projectile while exiting the Strait of Hormuz Monday. All crew members are reportedly safe and accounted for. Iran's Islamic Revolutionary Guard Corps took credit for the attack, saying it was the third ship it had struck in 2 days. Since the start of October, there have been at least 18 attacks on ships in or around the Strait of Hormuz. In Ukraine, a Russian strike on a residential high-rise in a Kyiv suburb killed at least two people Monday evening, while Russian attacks on other parts of Ukraine killed another six people. The deadly strikes came as Ukrainian officials said Russia continues to bomb energy sites, despite President Trump's insistence Saturday that Moscow and Kyiv had agreed to cease such energy attacks. Both sides denied Trump's claim, though Ukrainian President Volodymyr Zelensky said he was willing to halt attacks on energy infrastructure if Russia reciprocated. Meanwhile, 11 sailors went missing in the Black Sea today after an apparent drone attack on two cargo ships off the coast of Bulgaria, one of which sank. It was the second deadly attack of its kind in the past week and prompted Bulgaria to summon Russia's ambassador. This is the Bulgarian Prime Minister, Roman Radev.
4: We do not possess solid, clear evidence to level an accusation against any specific party. However, logic suggests that the outcome works to the advantage of the Russian Federation. For this reason, I am summoning the Russian ambassador for a meeting today.
0: A bipartisan group of senators is calling on President Trump to reverse plans to purchase diesel fuel from Russia as part of an effort to lower fuel prices ahead of the midterm elections. In a statement, the senators wrote that Trump is violating a 2022 law that explicitly bans Russian energy imports, adding, quote, "The United States should not provide Putin with a financial lifeline while Russia continues to kill Ukrainian civilians. The administration must immediately reverse course," unquote. Four Republican senators signed the statement: Susan Collins of Maine, Alaska's Lisa Murkowski, Tom Tillis of North Carolina, and John Curtis of Utah. On Monday, President Trump defended the Treasury Department's waiver allowing Russian fuel imports through next April, writing on Truth Social, quote, "I made the right choice for the American people. Always America first," Trump wrote. Federal agents from the Department of Homeland Security raided the Washington, D.C. home of Democratic Congressmember Ilhan Omar of Minnesota Monday. The raid came less than a month before the midterm elections. The Justice Department has traditionally tried not to take public investigative actions involving a candidate in the 60 days before a primary or general election. In a statement, Congressmember Omar said, quote, "For 10 years, Trump's targeted me with baseless lies and smear campaigns. This is just the latest escalation in his campaign of political intimidation. I will not be silenced," she said. Ilhan Omar was born in Somalia, came to the U.S. as a child. She became one of the first two Muslim women elected to Congress in 2018. Trump has repeatedly attacked her and Somali Americans as garbage. Over the weekend, President Trump signaled he'd push for the federal raid of Omar's home. He said, quote, "She comes from Somalia. J.D. Vance and our people are looking at it very strongly," he said. Trump also posted on Truth Social, quote, "The Somalians should not be allowed to get away with what they are doing. They view you as weak and stupid people. Fight back, Minnesota, fight back. If you need the federal government, we'll come to your rescue," he wrote. Trump's apparent call to violence drew condemnation from religious and interfaith leaders. This is Abdullahi Farah, an imam at a Bloomington, Minnesota mosque, which was bombed by a far-right militia in 2017.
5: "Instead of bringing Minnesotans together to find solutions, President Trump chose to make sweeping accusations against my Somali American community and telling people to fight back. Fight back against whom? What exactly is the president asking people to do? These words are reckless, they are dangerous, and they have consequences."
0: The richest man in the world, far-right trillionaire Elon Musk, has quietly funneled $276 million into Republican groups and his super PAC since the start of July to boost the GOP in the midterms. That's according to reporting by the New York Times. He gave $158 million this summer to the Senate Leadership Fund to help Republicans hold on to the Senate. It's one of the largest political donations in American history. It's more than the Democrats raised from all of its donors that quarter for its efforts in the Senate. In total, Musk has given Republicans $366 million in campaign contributions during the 2025-26 election cycle. Meanwhile, corporations that have benefited from the Trump administration's cancellation of federal enforcement actions have given more than $210 million in contributions to MAGA Inc. and other Trump-aligned super PACs, according to Public Citizen. The group tallied the Trump administration's cancellation of 212 federal enforcement actions involving 205 corporations. We'll be speaking with the Oscar-winning filmmaker Alex Gibney about his new almost four-hour film called Musk later in the broadcast. Republican Senator Darlene Graham of South Carolina, the sister of the late Republican Senator Lindsey Graham, sparred with her Democratic opponent Annie Andrews for their first and only debate on Sunday, likely. The GOP's Senate Leadership Fund is directing $5 million into the contest, signaling surprising Democratic strength in the race. The polls have tightened in recent weeks. This is Graham defending Israel at the debate.
6: I fully believe that we need to stand with Israel. The same people that want to hurt and attack Israel want to come after us. The terrorists that were close to getting a nuclear weapon will come here. So we need to stand with our strongest ally in the Middle East, where there's a lot of unrest.
0: Meanwhile, Dr. Andrews blasted Graham for her support for the U.S.-Israeli war on Iran.
7: My opponent is the only one on this stage who had the opportunity to vote to end the war. But three times in a row, she voted to continue it. And several days after one of those votes, she had the audacity to walk out onto this stage and admit that national security isn't really her thing. South Carolina, if your surgeon said that appendectomies aren't really his thing, would you still hand him a scalpel? No. So why would we hand Darlene Graham a full term in the U.S. Senate? She is unserious and unqualified.
0: In the occupied West Bank, Israeli forces today raided the offices of several Palestinian NGOs in the courtyard of the Palestine Medical Complex. The NGOs raided include the Union of Palestinian Women's Committees, the Adamir Prisoner Support and Human Rights Association in Ramallah. Israeli snipers were also reportedly dispatched around the entrances to the Palestine Medical Complex in Ramallah. Meanwhile, in Gaza, at least four Palestinians, including a four-year-old child, were killed in Israeli attacks Monday. Since last October's so-called ceasefire, Israel's killed over 1,400 Palestinians in Gaza. Israeli Prime Minister Benjamin Netanyahu has directed Israel's Attorney General and Domestic Intelligence Chief to identify the soldiers and officers who appeared in the award-winning investigative documentary Naza, and to bring charges against them for allegedly damaging Israel's security interests. The Israeli government has also attacked Naza filmmakers Yuval Abraham and Rachel Soar, threatening to strip them of their citizenship. In a statement, The Guardian, which produced the documentary, said, quote, "These moves are all attempts to distract from the urgent questions the film asks about the mass killings of Palestinian civilians in Gaza. Journalists should be free to pursue public interest investigations without threats or harassment," The Guardian said. Meanwhile, Haaretz is reporting, after the October 7th attacks, the Israeli military drastically loosened its rule for confirming and targeting Hamas members, allowing strikes to kill hundreds of Palestinian civilians to target even low-ranking members of Hamas. For example, on October 31st, 2023, IDF warplanes dropped 2,000-pound bombs supplied by the United States on the densely populated Jabalia refugee camp in northern Gaza in order to kill one Hamas commander. A veteran of the IDF told Haaretz, quote, "I remember being stunned that we were bringing down several densely populated buildings, killing and injuring hundreds of people, to kill a battalion commander who just a few weeks earlier hadn't even been someone we were supposed to gather intelligence on," unquote. And the Israeli academic and independent analyst Ori Goldberg has died at the age of 50 after a long struggle with colon cancer, a frequent contributor to Al Jazeera English. He also spoke on Democracy Now!, writing and commenting on Israeli politics, Israel's regional security plans, and most recently, Israel's reaction to the documentary film Gaza. He was one of the few critical voices from Israel willing to speak to international media. Here he is on Democracy Now! Just before of the so-called U.S. ceasefire in Gaza.
8: There are Israelis who, especially religious ones, who celebrate overtly the killing of Palestinians. And they, of course, are disappointed. They wanted a total victory. They wanted Hamas destroyed. But the great majority of Israelis enable the genocide and support the genocide by not talking about the genocide.
0: To see his interviews on Democracy Now!, go to democracynow.org. And those are some of the headlines. This is Democracy Now!, democracynow.org, the War and Peace Report. Coming up, we'll speak with Alex Gibney, the Oscar-winning director of the film called Musk. But first, Houthi fighters are continuing to attack the Saudi capital of Riyadh. Back in a minute.

0: Casa Sorrow by Mohawk artist Daniel French, part of the new Contra Ice compilation album for immigrant rights across the country. The song is a cover of Violeta Parra's original indigenous rights anthem of the same name. This is Democracy Now!, democracynow.org. I'm Amy Goodman in New York with Democracy Now!'s Juan Gonzalez in Chicago. Hi, Juan.
1: Hi, Amy, and welcome to all of our listeners and viewers across the country and around the world.
0: Houthi fighters from Yemen have targeted the Saudi capital of Riyadh for the third time in recent days. On Saturday, a Houthi missile strike on a Riyadh airport killed 13 people and injured over 300 in the deadliest single attack on Saudi soil in over a decade. The Houthis have hit the airport at least four times. All flights out of the airport are currently suspended. Saudi Crown Prince Mohammed bin Salman has not been seen publicly in a week, is reportedly shuttling between palaces with heavy security and bunkers. Riyadh is 500 or so miles from Houthi-controlled areas in Yemen. This is Houthi military spokesperson Yahya Saria speaking Monday.
2: With the help of Almighty God, the armed forces carried out four qualitative operations over the past 24 hours using a number of ballistic and winged missiles, as well as drones. The first operation targeted King Khalid Airport in Riyadh in three phases, starting the evening before yesterday, resulting in the disruption of air navigation at the airport and its complete closure.
0: In Yemen, a leader of the Houthis, also known as the Ansar Allah movement, warned the U.S. it would face a swift and painful response if it joined Saudi Arabia's attacks on Houthi-controlled territory. The warning came after President Trump said he's going to look at joining the Saudi-led counteroffensive aimed at ousting Houthi fighters from Yemen's Red Sea coastline and the strategic Bab al-Mandeb Strait. In September, Reuters reported Houthi leaders met secretly with U.S. officials in Oman and assured them U.S. ships in the Red Sea would not be targeted, even as a blockade was underway on Saudi-linked ships. Yemen's Saudi-backed, internationally recognized government says Houthi strikes over the past 24 hours within Yemen killed at least five civilians and left over a dozen wounded. That includes an attack on a hospital in Yemen's third-largest city of Taiz, which is encircled by Houthi fighters. Residents there are reportedly rationing food and essential goods amidst growing warnings of a growing humanitarian disaster. Meanwhile, the Yemen Data Project reported more than 250 Saudi air raids on Yemen last month, the highest number since 2022, killing at least 66 civilians and injuring 90. For more, we're joined by Helen Lackner, author of several books on Yemen, including Yemen in Crisis, The Road to War, and Yemen, Poverty and Conflict. She's been involved with Yemen for over 50 years and lived there for a total of more than 15 years between the 70s and the 2010s. Her next book on Yemen will be out next year. She's joining us from Oxford, England. Welcome to Democracy Now!, Helen Lackner. Thanks so much for being with us. Do you see what's going on here? Saudi Arabia has been at war with Yemen for over a decade as kind of Saudi Arabia's, you know, U.S. war in Vietnam. And talk about who the parties are in Yemen. Who is the internationally recognized government in Yemen that's supported by Saudi Arabia? And who are the Houthis?
3: Well, thank you for inviting me. Do you want me to start with the Houthis or with the government?
0: Your choice.
3: Right. Well, the internationally recognized government is the descendant of what was the government of Yemen until 2014, when the Houthis took over the capital, Sana'a. And since then, the government has been based mainly in principle in Aden, which is the major city on the southern coast, and also some of its main leaders and usually the presidents have been based in Saudi Arabia, in Riyadh, and various other people have been all over the place. The basic issues to do with the internationally recognized government is its failure to operate as a functioning, operational government, and in particular of having a united and effective military. Its military are composed of different groups which are largely rival to each other and have different commands, and they have been unable to operate as a single unit. And that is really one of the main reasons why the Houthi offensive last month that took over Mocha and the Bab al-Mandab succeeded so quickly, basically because the people opposing them were far too disorganized. And it's also true that the Houthis are and were still the stronger military element throughout Yemen. So very briefly, to get into who the Houthis are, they are a group that was initially created in the 1990s to oppose the rise of Salafi Muslims in the far north of Yemen. Their heartland is the absolute far north of Yemen, a city called Sa'ada. And they were created, and they are a group of Zaydis. Zaydis are a branch of Shia Muslim, but they are not particularly different from Sunni Muslims in terms of theology. But the Houthis are very much a fundamentalist group, a very extremist group when it comes to their way of ruling and their ambitions. And many people tend to compare them with the Afghani Taliban. And I think that comparison does have some validity. And for people who don't know Yemen well, it will give them an idea of what kind of group they are. They are extremely repressive. They are also very ideologically motivated. They've now, for 15 years or longer, been educating and forcing their ideology onto children throughout their school and education system, as well as adults. But certainly we now have a generation of young adults who have known nothing else but Houthi ideology, and at least many of them must be expected to believe them. And I think it's worth pointing out that Houthis now control approximately two-thirds of Yemen's population, if not more. So at least 20 million people are living under their authority. So although they only control about a third of the country's territory geographically, in terms of the population, they control basically two-thirds approximately. So
1: And Helen Lakhna, your history in terms of Yemen goes back of five decades. Most people are not aware that in the period after Yemen emerged from English protectorate or colonial status, there was actually a socialist government for a period of time in Yemen. Could you talk about that and how it evolved then into a dictatorship and eventually to where we are today?
3: Yeah, well, I'm glad you're interested in the People's Democratic Republic of Yemen, because that's when I first went to live in Yemen, was in order to help build socialism, which certainly sounds a bit, if not comical, certainly sad when we look at the world as it is today. So indeed, you had a socialist regime. I mean, you had two states in Yemen. You had the state that emerged from the British colony, which was the People's Democratic Republic of Yemen, and you had the Yemen Arab Republic with a capital in Sana'a that was based on, that had previously been the imamate, and which was a republic largely in name, but basically was a military dictatorship for the vast majority of its period from 1962 until you had Yemeni unification in 1990, when both states united into the Republic of Yemen. And after that time, I think one has to say that the socialist element that had been active in the PDRY really vanished. The party, the socialist party, the Yemeni Socialist Party, really got very much weakened, but partly by a minor civil war that happened in Yemen in 1994, but also very much because it was unable to maintain the support it had had because of the differences between the people who wanted to return to the pre-1990 borders and who basically wanted to separate Yemen into two states, and those who believed in Yemen as a single state. So I think, you know, in terms of the history of socialism, although I think even today you have people who think or wonder or are interested in what life was like in the days of the socialist period, it's really very much more of an imagination or hoping or thinking. And basically what people are interested in, what people are missing very much, are the basic social welfare and the basic social democratic aspects of that regime, which was the fact that it provided, you know, good health systems, good education systems, basic infrastructure, and basic salaries that people could live on. Not in luxury, but they could live on them. And these things basically vanished largely very rapidly after 1994 and under the Saleh regime, which was, you know, Saleh had been president of the Yemen Arab Republic from 1978 onwards, and he became and stayed president of the Republic of Yemen until he was ousted after the 2011 uprisings, and that also gradually led to basically the civil war that started in 2014. I mean, I don't know if you want me to spend time discussing the 2011 to 2014 period, or if you want to focus more on the current situation.
1: Well, yeah, I'd like to ask specifically in terms of the ability of the Houthis to resist this, the military onslaught of Saudi Arabia. Most people are not aware that Yemen actually has a larger population than Saudi Arabia. What's been the impact of their ability to strike at the Saudis, and especially in terms of the power of Mohammed bin Salman?
3: Yeah, I think it's important to remember that, you know, yes, the Houthis are attacking Saudi Arabia with airstrikes, but there is now actively a real ground war going on within Yemen. And that is a far more relevant and important issue for the Yemenis on a day-to-day basis, because they are now back into a full-scale civil war. And the Saudi intervention is, yes, it is airstrikes, and the Saudis are supporting the government to some extent with material and also, I suppose, you know, all kinds of other elements of technology, etc. But the fundamental war that's going on now is not a war in Yemen, is not a war with Saudi. It's a war between Yemenis, between the Houthis and the government, and basically what I would call the non-Houthis or the anti-Houthis. So the Saudi element is really, for Yemenis, it's part of the war, but it's not the war. And, you know, the airstrikes at the moment by most Yemenis are considered airstrikes that are supporting them against the Houthis. So the fact that the world attention is focusing on a few airstrikes on Saudi Arabia is not something that is the top priority for Yemen and Yemenis. The top priority for Yemenis is dealing with the, you know, the Houthi, anti-Houthi war, and the fact that after the defeats they suffered in early September, the anti-Houthis have pulled themselves together to some extent, and now there is a lot of confrontations going on a daily basis around Taiz, around the Bab al-Mandab, around various other fronts, even in the far north, and around Maghreb and Jouf. And this is, you know, this is an ongoing war, i.e. the war that went on from 2015 to 22 and was interrupted for the last 4 years has now basically resumed.
0: And where, Helen Lochner, do you see this going? We have these reports that last month Houthis secretly negotiated with Washington in Oman, saying they wouldn't target U.S. or Israeli ships in the Red Sea, only Saudi ships. And where you see this heading in the future, with President Trump saying he's looking at whether to get involved with this?
3: Well, thank you for bringing this up, because, you know, the basic Houthi slogan, which is shouted and it's known as the scream, you know, starts with death to America, death to Israel, curse upon the Jews. So the number one item is death to America. And the fact that the Houthis have made this deal with Washington, you know, demonstrates that the ideology may be an important element for mobilizing people within Yemen, but it certainly doesn't seem to prevent them from being totally opportunistic when it comes to dealing with the U.S. Yes. The reason they've said this, I'm sure, is because the, you know, there was a 52-day air strike, series of air strikes last year in 2025 from March till May from the US against Houthi areas. And although this ended with this apparent agreement between them to cease fire, what it certainly did cause quite a lot of damage to the Houthis. But I think the problem about, you know, you're asking what happens next. I think, unfortunately, I think the war within Yemen, between Yemenis, is going to go on. I'm very sad to say this, and I hope I'm wrong, but my belief and that of most other people I've heard and spoken to is that this restarting of the war, renewal of the war, is going to last until one side or the other gets close to winning. And the Saudis are currently supporting the government, and they are really in a very bad dilemma, because they know from previous experience, they did, you know, aerial bombing for 7 years and it got nowhere. Trump did aerial bombing for 52 days and it didn't really go anywhere either. So it's quite clear that and it's been demonstrated elsewhere in the world, that, you know, airstrikes on their own do not win a war.
0: Helen Lacker.
3: And so the situation, the future for the Saudis at this point is they have to either decide to make a deal with the Houthis, which I think is increasingly difficult, even though they almost had such a deal in 2023. But I think the situation between then and now has changed, and particularly with the recent attacks, it would be extremely difficult for them to make a deal with the Houthis or to continue with the war. I mean, I haven't seen anyone who has found a solution for this current situation other than a continuation of, you know, very considerable disasters at the humanitarian level. I'm really glad you mentioned earlier the displaced, and you also remember that the humanitarian situation for Yemenis in general is absolutely disastrous. And people have now suffered 12 years of war, and things are getting worse by the day. So, you know, the future is, unfortunately, as far as I can tell, and I hope I'm wrong, is very bleak.
0: Helen Lacker, I want to thank you so much for being with us, author of several books on Yemen, including Yemen in Crisis, The Road to War, and Yemen, Poverty and Conflict. Coming up, the world's richest man, Elon Musk, spends an astonishing $366 million to help Republicans in the midterms. We'll speak to the Oscar-winning filmmaker Alex Gibney about his new film, Musk. Stay with us.

0: Arauco has a sorrow by Mohawk artist Daniel French. This is Democracy Now!, democracynow.org, The War and Peace Report. I'm Amy Goodman with Juan Gonzalez. The world's richest man is pouring hundreds of millions of dollars into the November midterm elections in an effort to help Republicans hold on to their Senate majority. Elon Musk, the world's first trillionaire, has reportedly funneled more than $366 million into Republican groups and his own super PAC, according to the New York Times. That makes him by far the largest known donor to this year's midterms. Musk and President Trump have appeared together at three events over the past 2 weeks, praising one another after a very public falling out last year. And Musk is doing all this while overseeing a sprawling business empire that's benefited enormously from federal contracts. We spend the rest of the hour on a new documentary about Musk and the unprecedented power he's amassed in business, technology, politics, and beyond. The epic, nearly four-hour-long film by Academy Award-winning director Alex Gibney is called simply Musk. Gibney says he set out to answer two fundamental questions. How could Musk amass so much power? And why had we given it to him? This is the film's trailer.
1: What are the odds that we are in base reality? Like, we are in a simulation.
2: Give it up for the greatest capitalist in history!
3: Oh! Elon Musk is one of the most controversial figures in the world. So I decided to make him the subject of my next film. But it soon became clear Elon would not participate.
4: Between what SpaceX has accomplished and what Elon has been saying they will be doing, there is a big leap.
5: Gotta build a city on Mars.
6: When Musk says that the future of humanity is to colonize Mars, he is selling us dreams. That's not happening.
7: Sell you a dream.
8: We started Tesla. He agreed to be the lead investor. What I learned in that process is there's no legal definition of founder. You could call yourself a founder.
9: Really?
8: Sure.
10: The CEO Performance Award to our founder, Elon Musk.
11: This is a car that lies to you about what it's doing.
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13: Twitter is the place where Elon can tell his side of history.
14: Somebody on Elon's side referred to us as the breeders.
15: There's 14 that are publicly known. But people around Elon believe that there's many more.
16: This is an order creating a department known as DOGE.
17: The conflicts of interest are shocking.
18: The SEC, USAID, the FAA, a lot of these agencies are the ones looking at him.
19: He had told me, I can't be president, but I can help Trump beat Biden. I say, I think we're going to win. And he said, I have 10,000 lasers in space. I knew that hours ago. What are his actual motivations? Do we even know this man at all?
11: We have one person who's this chaotic and has this much power. It's completely insane.
0: The documentary traces Musk's early business ventures, the rise of SpaceX and Tesla, the role of government support for his businesses. It also examines Musk's acquisition of Twitter, which he renamed X, his political alliance with Trump, and his role in the Department of Government Efficiency, or DOGE, which eviscerated life-saving federal government programs like USAID. Gibney also examines Musk's ambitions and artificial intelligence, including his company XAI, and the reported integration of its Grok chatbot and other AI models into U.S. military networks. For more, we're joined by Alex Gibney, Academy Award-winning director, his new documentary called simply Musk. Alex's previous films include Enron, The Smartest Guys in the Room, Going Clear, Scientology, and The Prison of Belief, and the Oscar-winning Taxi to the Dark Side. Alex Gibney, welcome back to Democracy Now! Thank you for joining us from Maine. Why don't we start off by talking about the resistance to even getting this film out as it's being released in theaters around the country this week? The Musk empire threatened to sue you. You had platforms saying they wouldn't run the ads. Explain what is at stake right now.
5: Well, even before the movie was premiered at the Venice Film Festival, Elon Musk's lawyer, Alex Spiro, threatened to sue us over something that they claimed was in the documentary, but it wasn't. In terms of the ads, it was really interesting. We produced the trailer you just showed, and then we wanted to run ads for that trailer on YouTube, Facebook, Instagram, TikTok, and X, of course, X. All of those platforms denied our ads. We appealed. They denied again. We appealed again. They denied again. They said that they were political advertisements, and on that basis, we were refused the ability to place them there. Then there was an article was written exposing this, and mysteriously, YouTube and Meta said, oh, gosh, sorry, just a mistake. TikTok still won't run the ads, and X claims they are, but so far as I know, they're not. What it does testify to is this enormous sort of shrinking of political discourse because these massive platforms, which are controlled by tech oligarchs, are limiting speech.
9: And Alex, what is it that got you to decide to do a film on Musk in the first place?
5: It's a good question. Some people came to me and asked me to do it. This goes back to 2022, long before he had hitched his wagon to Trump. And I wasn't sure I wanted to do it initially, but I was convinced by a friend that it was about 21st century power, and so it was. I just didn't realize how much his economic power was going to fuse with political power at the time I started.
9: What I found especially fascinating in the film is I, like most Americans, assumed that what most people knew originally about Musk was a Tesla. And you tell a different founding story about Tesla than most people are commonly aware of. Could you talk about that and his battle with, Martin Eberhard?
5: Sure. I mean, it's interesting. Most people think that Elon Musk is the founder of Tesla and also the prime inventor of the technology at Tesla. And that just isn't true. He was an investor, not an inventor. The real inventor was a man named Martin Eberhard. He and his partner, Mark Tarpening, founded Tesla. They were the ones who came up with the original technology of the lithium-ion battery pack, which is the thing that gives Tesla so much torque. And they also had the original business plan of starting at the high end of the market, and as people began to adopt the car, driving costs down. Musk came in, invested in the company, and after a while, they had a falling out. And Musk engineered Martin Eberhard's departure. Eberhard sued for money he thought he was owed, and Musk would only agree to settle the lawsuit if Eberhard agreed to say that Musk was what he wasn't, which was the founder of Tesla.
0: I mean, this is unbelievable.
5: Which I find very interesting. I mean, to go to that—
0: I wanted to interrupt for 1 second because I wanted to go to a clip from your documentary that goes to this, the documentary Musk describing the origins of Tesla.
5: When Musk fired Eberhard, Musk refused to pay him what he claimed he was owed. A lawsuit followed, and it was settled only when Musk was able to claim that he was what he wasn't, a founder of Tesla.
8: What I learned in that process is there's no legal definition of founder. You could call yourself a founder. There's nothing illegal about that.
20: Really?
8: Sure. Why not? Right. You should be. You'd be a good founder. I have with me the incorporation papers for Tesla Motors, and you'll see his name is nowhere on them.
0: So, Alex Gibney, take it from there. It's really astounding.
5: It is astounding. And what's astounding is that Musk would go to such lengths to sort of embrace this lie. And I think there were a number of reasons for that. One is he wants people to know where he really feels it's important for people to think that he's this polymath, this sort of Leonardo da Vinci-like figure, when in fact what he is a kind of a ruthless businessman with some talents, we should all admit, but not an inventor. And the other thing that's interesting, too, is that when it comes to Silicon Valley, being a founder is what entitles you to all sorts of money and the ability downstream, even when your company's economic fundamentals don't justify a big valuation, to pitch people on the idea that, don't worry, we may not be making money now, but in the future, you're investing in this man, Elon Musk, who is a genius. He's an inventor. He's all these things, which, of course, he isn't.
0: I wanted to go to the amount of government money, that's taxpayer money, that has gone into all of these businesses, ultimately all of these companies, recognizing that they get involved with the military. He's running, what, the future of war for Hegseth at the Pentagon now, that's where the biggest bucks are. But go back to the beginning, to how he positioned Tesla and then going into SpaceX and recognizing what would get him the money and what wouldn't.
5: Well, it's interesting because particularly with SpaceX, I mean, Musk has always positioned himself as this kind of freewheeling entrepreneur who did what he did just by the dint of hard work and independence. But, I mean, SpaceX, for almost all of its existence, has been more or less a socialist enterprise. It had one customer, and that's the government of the United States. Tesla benefited early on, particularly under the Obama administration, from a number of loans and subsidies for EVs, and also the state of California helped to subsidize Tesla early on. So Tesla itself as a company would be unimaginable without those subsidies, and never would have made it. The other thing that he's done, particularly at Tesla, is when he ran out of government subsidies and his ability to get money from venture capitalists, there was only one place left to go, and that was the stock market. So he started making increasingly bold, outlandish, and really fictional claims about his company in order to get a high valuation, which is what allowed Tesla to, you know, prosper.
9: And could you talk as well, in the film, you go into the various situations where Musk really practically pulled a scam on government, the swapping of batteries in Tesla that enabled him to be able to get a hold of all of these EV credits from California. Could you talk about that as well?
5: Sure. I mean, you know, very early on, in order to get this money from the government, he had to engage in a series of elaborate cons. And maybe the first one is the most outlandish and the most interesting. He had this big demonstration where he claimed to solve the essential problem of the EV. And what is that essential problem? It's range. Everybody worries about range, you know, because unlike a gas car, you can't pull into a gas station and juice up your battery. Well, Musk held this big demonstration, which said, oh, yes, you can. We have a thing called a battery swap. And he holds this big demonstration where something strange underneath the chassis of the car happens, and he claims to be swapping out a battery. And that for that, because he did it once, he was able to get an extraordinary subsidy from the government of California. But the thing is, you know, he claimed that he was going to try to do that on a grand scale so that people really could do this. He had one battery swap station. There was a journalist there who observed that it never happened. Nobody ever went in. Well, people tried to go in, but there were no battery swaps, because you have to understand, the battery in a Tesla is 1,000 pounds, okay? And it's usually covered with sealant and stuff like that. But Musk, you know, sort of gulled the government of California into thinking it could be swapped out like AA batteries. So it was really an outrageous con.
0: What about the self-driving cars? What you describe here in this documentary, the information that Tesla would not reveal, the number of people who died, explain what took place and the settling of these lawsuits so that information would not come out?
5: I think the thing that we have to understand about Tesla's attempt to, develop self-driving cars was that it was always a stock market play. Because otherwise, you were just an ordinary car company. But for years, he was touting his technology. And his technology was basically a camera technology. The cameras in the cars, take stock of what's going on around them. It feeds data to the system. AI then, teaches the car how to drive on roads. That's the theory of it, okay? But he also never put in the redundant systems that Waymo has, radar and LIDAR and so forth and so on. So the problem came between the distance of Musk's hype and pitch and what the cars could actually do. There's a famous ad that they ran in 2016 called the Paint It Black ad from the Rolling Stones song that accompanies it, where you see a car driving itself and says, and it's touted as a technology that in fact exists, but really, at the time, that technology couldn't tell the difference between a red light and a green light, which is a pretty fundamental issue that you need to sort out for safety in a car. And as a result, as you say, over 60 people lost their lives as a result of autopilot failures. And in the case of many lawsuits, they were able to be settled so that the information about all of this wouldn't come out. There was one very powerful lawsuit brought by a woman who died, who was a pedestrian, who was literally killed by a runaway autopilot Tesla. One of the things that was discovered was that Tesla was effectively hiding evidence from them, which they were able to obtain with the help of a Russian hacker, which showed that Tesla knew very well how and why the car malfunctioned, but they weren't sharing it with investigators. As a result, there was a rather large judgment against Tesla, the first one. And I think, going back to the campaign contributions, if I may, I think that this issue of fraud

0: conservative influencer, mother of one of Musk's kids. She says she was offered a non-disclosure agreement in exchange for financial support, but she chose not to sign it, saying she felt a moral obligation to speak publicly about her experience. Musk has disputed her account of a $40 million offer with $100,000 a month. This is a clip from Musk featuring Ashley St. Clair.
1: If you were to ask someone on the right what they think of Elon, he's a free speech god. And someone on the left, he's just someone who sends hateful tweets and he's lost his mind. Both are very comforting, but both are completely insufficient to the immense amount of power and influence he has.
0: And this is Ashley St. Clair from the trailer for Musk.
1: He had told me, I can't be president, but I can help Trump beat Biden. I say, I think we're going to win. And he said, I have 10,000 lasers in space. I knew that hours ago. What are his actual motivations? Do we even know this man at all?
0: So let's go to who spoke to you, Alex, and who wouldn't speak to you. I mean, Ashley St. Clair would not sign a non-disclosure agreement. And the fear of retribution that others had. And then go to your point that you're making about, I mean, it goes to DOGE as well. Taking out the very agencies and inspectors that would be investigating him if Democrats win.
2: That's right. So I think that, I mean, look, I talked to hundreds of people, or myself and my team talked to hundreds of people, many people off the record, some on background, but it was tremendously hard to get people to come on camera to speak. Over time, we were able to get some key people, Reid Hoffman, you know, who was part of the PayPal mafia, knew Musk early on, Justine Musk, his first wife, Ashley St. Clair, you showed, as well as a number of people involved in the origin of his companies. It took some doing, but I think there was a tremendous amount of fear that Musk would either sue them out of existence or would launch sort of vitriolic attacks on them on X, which has a kind of ramification. Because once you start the rage loop on something like X, all sorts of crazy people come out of the woodwork, and the next thing you know, you're being doxxed or you're being chased. It can be a very scary thing. But some very courageous people were, you know, did come forward, and it was tremendously helpful in order to give dimension to this character. But I do want to, you know, a lot of people have gone to sort of the ideological underpinnings of Musk, and I think to some extent, those are overdone. I think he's always behaved in a very pragmatic way. I mean, when he needed money from Barack Obama, he was, you know, liberal. But then when he, you know, in 2024, when he suddenly hitched his wagon to Trump, it seemed like this is the guy I believe in. It's his ideas that are so important. Well, he was also facing a tremendous number of civil investigations into his companies for abrogating workers' rights, for pollution, for all sorts of other things, and a criminal investigation into possible fraud at Tesla. Now, once Trump is elected, Musk is put in charge of the Department of Government Efficiency, which really had nothing to do with waste, fraud, and abuse. Its two goals, as far as I'm concerned, were, one, to destroy the regulatory state. And he starts first with the agencies that are regulating him. And then the next thing I think that, you know, was a kind of key goal for DOGE, for Musk, was the access of federal data. Not only classified information, but also access on all of us from our Social Security data, our Medicare data, so forth and so on. You know, the DOGE boys, which we all remember as these callow kids from some of Musk's companies going into federal agencies and literally knowing nothing about them and cutting jobs here, cutting jobs there, a little bit like, you know, firing the pilot while he's flying the plane without any regard to, you know, how damaging or dangerous that might be. So you could say that they were reckless and what were they doing and it was crazy. But actually, there was an ulterior motive here. All these kids were very savvy about how to access IT and data at these federal agencies. They had what's called super admin status, which meant that they could see data across the silos that are

0: that are normally put in place either to protect our privacy or to protect classified information. And I'm told by heads of IT at those agencies that moving that data to SpaceX, for example, would have been as easy as a drag and drop, you know, taking a computer file and putting it into a folder. So that's a really terrifying idea. Now, I can't prove that that's what he did, but I strongly suspect it is.
1: 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Academy Award-winning director's new documentary is Musk. 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Happy birthday to Miguel Noguera, and an early happy birthday to Juan Gonzalez. By the way, Steal the Story, Please, the documentary about Democracy Now! 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
3: 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You here with Orlando, and it's a great Tuesday. It wasn't too hot, wasn't too cold. We're in the middle of October, which is the best thing. A lot of things coming up, which is Halloween, scary movies, pumpkin patches, apple orchard, apple picking. You know, just a great month in general, October is. But anyway, this next song is going to be called Serpent by Shay. And just tune in and still listen to great music all throughout the night.

0: I'm trying to figure out what I'm going to eat after this. And I keep finding out, not keep finding out, but I just looked at it. Wingstop dropped a new, like, if y'all don't know, I love Wingstop. Like, I've probably been eating Wingstop, so I don't know how long I've been eating it, but like I am a diehard Wingstop, you know what I'm saying? I'm not trying to tell y'all to go out there and go get it, but they got this new Sour Patch Kid flavor called Wicked Punch. Like, I don't know how you can even put, like, I don't know. Like, I don't like mango habanero, or I don't like sweet chili glaze, so I don't know how that's going to, like, work, but. WCSF.
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0: But yeah, it's called Wild Punch, and it's just like I don't like sweet chili glaze and like all that. Like, I like, my favorite thing is hot honey. Like, hot honey, like, that is bang to me. I get, every time I go to Wingstop, I know what I'm getting, straight like that, hot honey, hot honey. So I don't know how Sour Patch Kids would taste like on a wing or like on a tender. Like, I don't know how, I don't even know how that would taste at all, because I don't like sweet, I really don't like sweet things except for like I like Sour Patch Kids, obviously, but I mean, that's different. But this next song is called All Roads Lead to Norway.

0: Also, NBA preseason is picking up. I think today, the Thunder, I'm going to just tell y'all now, the Thunder going to end up winning the NBA championship just because Shai Gilgeous-Alexander is one of them ones. He is the, I don't know if I want to go that far, but let me tell you, Shai Gilgeous-Alexander is the best player in the league right now. And when it all is said and done, he will be up there with the all-time greats. He already battling with some of your favorite point guards right now.
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0: So the Thunder going to end up winning because they just got too many. They really just got too many hoopers. Like, the Thunder has always been a team like that since the, well, really since Shai got there. Not even since Shai. The last 2-3 years, they've been just demons. They've been running through the West. And then, you know, Wemby and them is tearing it up too. But also, J-Dub didn't play the whole series. So I don't want to just say that. But, you know, like, that's a problem. But this next song is called As Tradition by Maple Glider.

0: going in on a sports topic too with the NFL that just happened, or not just happened, but yesterday was Monday Night Football. That was a crazy game. Like, I think any game that goes to overtime was crazy, especially because at the same time, I think Sunday, the night before, we saw the Commanders and the Giants. Theirs ended in a tie because of bad clock management. But this one, it was, I think, I'm pretty sure Mike Penix got hurt and they put two in for the last play of the game. And let me tell you.
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0: But I'm trying to tell you, Tua is not one of them, because he threw the ball straight to Kyle Hamilton. It was crazy. But at the same time, I guess throughout his whole career, if you really look at it, Tua is kind of a clutch individual, just because when he took over for Bama in the Natty game, he did lead them back. So that is the definition of clutch. And he did it, like, I think he was a freshman or a sophomore. Like, he wasn't the starter, so, I mean, that's crazy. But this next song is called Turnaround by Mikal Cronin.

0: Anyway, with preseason basketball going on, I'm watching the Toronto Raptors game and the Knicks right now. They are 49-22. Granted, the Knicks is not playing any of their players who even played in the finals, but nah, Miles McBride is out there, but Toronto is going crazy. Kawhi got 12. Scottie Barnes got 15, shooting 6-for-7 from the field. Like, I didn't think Toronto was going to be this nice, but I mean, it is only preseason, but I mean, just if a team can do this in the preseason, that means that they got their chemistry's on point.
1: Hi-ho, Kermit D. Frog here. We'll be right back with some new music here on WCSF Joliet.
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0: And then at the same time, this team, like, the Raptors are just going crazy. Kawhi got 15. He's shooting overly efficient. He's shooting 5 for 9 is not crazy efficiency, but 3 for 6 from 3, like, this team look like animals. Yeah, RJ Barrett got 12. And then also the Cavs, they got 33 against the Magic 46. Like, I don't know, preseason is always crazy, but this next song is called My Oh My, so stay tuned to listen to that.

thousand more and I still ain't got too far. And the radio's always on by my side. I can't get enough to turn it up now, even if I try. For some strange reason I pulled over to the side. I started thinking about you. Looked in my mirror.